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1: First of all in English, Ted, welcome wholeheartedly on the, let's say, Peter Bureš TV, which is quite an influential alternative medium in the Czech Republic. Now, sorry, I will say certain things in Czech so that all the audience understands and then I come back to you. 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So Ted, I gave the, let's say, basic information to the audience. And I should start with that... What I read from the activities of the structure you are the executive director of, it's really a big deal, big thing. You confront the story which has a very importance for those who are guilty. And I mean, that's really a big thing. Tell me, don't you have, before we come into details, don't you have troubles with the law enforcement bodies and so on because of what you are doing?
2: Yeah, thanks, Joseph. I have to be honest. So far, I haven't run into any serious problems. I've, you know, never been, you know, stopped in the airport or arrested or threatened or whatever. But, you know, let's hope it stays that way.
1: Fingers crossed. So that it stops as it is.
2: Appreciate it.
1: So, you, let's say, are the executive director of the structure which I presented to the Czech audience in Czech, which started, in fact, its activities in 2008, if I understood it properly.
2: Yeah.
1: And one of the key moments and key points was the Toronto Protocol. Extremely interesting, let's say, text, composed of contributions of many leading scientists and so on. I will come to some of the chapters so that people have an idea what is it about. So one second, I'll find it. You are Toronto Protocols. They are, I'm sorry. I have it somewhere here. Sorry for that.
2: I hope our website isn't too difficult to navigate. Go ahead.
1: No, it's okay. It was, let's say, published 10 years after the September 11th. And even the titles of the chapters are juicy. Why National Institute and so on, standards, or how is it called, that state institution? Yep. World Trade Center, let's say, you know, the report on World Trade Center are false. Explosives in the WTC dust, explosives in Pentagon, state crimes against democracy post September the 11th, insider trading before 9/11, and even, let's say, the special chapter about how CIA was involved. what did it mean? tell me that if I take the official legend of what happened as if that day, what is true in that official legend? Let's come from this point of view. Is anything true?
2: Wow. You know, the film that I produced and directed a few years ago with Professor Graham McQueen, who has since passed away, I think the film starts off by saying that, you know, when he teaches 9/11 to a classroom of students and he looks at the Wikipedia page, there's only one thing on that whole Wikipedia page that's true, which is something along the lines of this was an attack that killed 3,000 people and was used to as the pretext for, you know, two decades of endless war. And exactly. That's true. And basically everything else that we know about that we understand of the official account of September 11th, 2001 is false. So there are certain things that I think, you know, yes, airplanes hit buildings. I do believe that airplanes hit the Twin Towers. Beyond that, there's not a lot that's true about the official story of 9/11. So, and I can get into that and speak on that at length, of course.
1: Let's sum up, let's say, the key arguments which are going in line with what you are saying. First of all, the twins, the World Trade Center, could not fall the way or collapse the way if they were hit by the planes only. Is it true?
2: Yes. Absolutely. I mean, the airplanes ultimately did not no damage, but relatively insignificant damage in relation to the strength and the redundancy of the towers, right? And so, and then you're left with, I mean, two basic concepts, which is there's no way that the fires in those buildings were hot enough to significantly weaken the steel to cause the top to give way. And there's no way that even if the top somehow gave way or started to collapse, that it would be able to crush the 90 stories or so of solid steel structure below, as if the little top of the building is just going to go bing, bing, bing, bing, bing. That's totally impossible. And so, you know, and what we see is something actually very different. We don't see, when you look at the videos, you don't see bing, bing, bing, bing, bing, bing, bing. You see the top disappears first, and then the building starts exploding outwards. Okay. And I could go on, but that's the basics.
1: Some of your colleagues, physicists and, let's say, experts in those fields, they discovered explosives in the, how we call it in English, in the remnants, let's say, after the collapsed buildings. And this is the nanothermite, or how you call it in English, which is an evidence of that there was an explosion arranged inside the building.
2: Yes.
1: That's one of the key arguments as well,
2: Yep. Yeah, go ahead, Joseph.
1: No, you are welcome. You are welcome.
2: Sure. So now thermite is an important discovery. You know, thermite is an incendiary that burns at an extremely high temperature, and that was very likely used to cut the steel structure apart of the Twin Towers. Nanothermite is engineered at the nano level, and causes the thermite to burn even faster and more explosively, so that the nanothermite adds thrust to the steel as it's being cut. It actually has explosive properties. So, and yes, there's no reason that would be in the dust of the towers. But I also want to say, like, really quickly, that, you know, this is hard evidence of demolition, but there's many other evidence. There's many, many layers of corroborating evidence, and you don't have to just trust a team of scientists on that evidence. There's many evidence that you yourselves, your audience, can view with your own eyes and see that the buildings were brought down with explosives and thermite.
1: Look, the activities of your group were also, let's say, parallel, there were other activities. I remember, for instance, the book of brilliant French writer Thierry Meyssan. Perhaps you know it. I mean, who wrote the book? I think it was the end of 2001 or the beginning of 2002. It was published even in Czech, and it was, let's say, a very, very convincing counter-argumentation against that legend which was produced by the people around George W. Bush Jr., Dick Cheney, Donald Rumsfeld, and the others who were in charge at that time. But I, let's say, discovered that even during the first stage, when the report was under preparation, that official report of the National Institute, your group succeeded, some of your people succeeded to confront the first text, the initial text of the book, of the analysis, and introduce or insist on introducing a formulation which somehow confirmed that the buildings were falling down due to internal, let's say, explosions. Am I correct? Somehow it appeared.
2: Well, yeah, I'm not. So there's different situations where the reports that were being produced by the National Institute of Standards and Technology were challenged by researchers in the 9/11 research community. There, one, in the case of the Twin Towers, you know, my group, the person who founded this organization, his name is James Gourley. He led an effort to submit what is called a request for correction to NIST. And there's a law in the United States that allows you to challenge if an agency, a federal agency, releases information that you think is invalid or, you know, faulty in some way. You can bring that to the agency's attention and ask them to correct it. Okay, so they use that mechanism to challenge many of the claims in the first report on the Twin Towers. With respect to Building 7, which the Twin Towers report came out in 2005, and then the Building 7 report came out in 2008. Many of the groups by 2008 were much more organized and got involved in challenging aspects of NIST's report on Building 7 when they released the draft version of it in August of 2008. And one of the members of our group, his name is David Chandler, actually challenged NIST's claim that the Building 7 did not come down in free fall. David Chandler, a high school physics teacher, measured the rate of the fall of the building and determined that it was coming down in absolute free fall for about 2.5 seconds. Free fall means no resistance whatsoever from the lower structure. The building is just falling through thin air. And because NIST, and at that point in 2008, was denying that Building 7 experienced freefall. And David Chandler actually got NIST to then acknowledge in their final report issued later that year, towards the end of 2008, that in fact, yes, Building 7 did undergo about 2.5 seconds of freefall. So that was an instance of forcing the government agency to correct itself. So they acknowledge it came down in freefall, but then they don't deal with it beyond that. They don't explain how. Now, I could talk for another 15 minutes on the issue of free fall and how NIST manipulated the science around it to cover up this, but I'll leave it at that. I do want to say one thing about Thierry Meyssan, if you don't mind. I will say that, you know, there is an ongoing, very fierce debate in the 9/11 truth research community about whether or not a large plane hit the Pentagon. You know, and many people believe that a large plane did not hit the Pentagon. Thierry Meyssan was a leading proponent of that. Many people who I think are, you know, have good intentions do believe that a large plane hit the Pentagon. Some even believe it was Flight 77. And our group does not have a position on this subject. Our organization does not have an official position on it. And by and large, I feel, at least from my personal take, there's not enough evidence to conclude either way. And I like to have very strong evidence before I'm going to reach a conclusion. But I will say, fortunately, that there are so many other aspects of the official story that are very patently and very demonstrably false that we don't need. I mean, if we can prove a plane didn't hit the Pentagon, okay, that's a great way to undermine the official story. But we don't need that claim, let's say, because we have lots of evidence that if a plane hit the Pentagon, that plane certainly wasn't being flown by an Al-Qaeda hijacker.
1: Oh, yes.
2: So we have mountains of evidence to show that the official claim that this plane was being flown by a hijacker is totally false. And so we like to, in my group, really, we tend to focus on that evidence that we can undermine the key claim of the official story that these planes were hijacked and flown by the alleged hijackers. Yes. And that claim is totally untrue, and I can elaborate on that.
1: The story of these guys... This was really funny. They were training on some small plane. to pilot 2-3 hours. They could not even land, as far as I know. But these guys were successful in, let's say, breaking twins in 40 minutes, one and the second one, very, let's say, straight and precisely and so on. And I read comments of many pilots who said, who had, I don't know, 10,000 hours and so on piloting, and said, I would never, in that, let's say, area where there is many skyscrapers and so on, for myself, you know, it would be very difficult to reach such a result as they, let's say, as if amateurs reach. So it's funny in itself. What about the third building on Manhattan, which no plane crashed it? So what is the your argumentation around, which also collapsed? So,
2: yes, Building 7, which I just referred to before. That Building 7 is the 47-story high-rise that came down symmetrically into its footprint, an absolute free fall for 2.5 seconds. So I can continue on that one. That is, most people who look at Building 7, and we've studied this in public opinion polls, by a majority of 3-1, even 4-1, most people who look at Building 7 believe or strongly suspect that it came down due to controlled demolition. You just have to look at it to see that. That's not how buildings collapse. And the fires in that building were very small at the time that it went down. So I don't have to do a lot of work to convince most people of the obvious explanation that this building came down by controlled demolition. But some of the ways in which NIST covered that up, I can get into. You know, I was just talking about how it came down in free fall. Not only did it come down in free fall, Its initiation of freefall was sudden. It was no motion and then freefall. It wasn't like it built up. It wasn't like, oh, there's some tipping or there's some da da da da, and then it starts to fall. Like, no, it's still and then freefall, right? So, and NIST tried to claim in their final, once they were forced to acknowledge that there was freefall, they tried to claim that there was some downward motion that preceded the freefall, that came beforehand. And I published a paper with that colleague I mentioned before, David Chandler, in 2023, that it showed no, there was no first stage before the free fall. And there was one little tiny bit of movement somewhere in the building, and NIST claimed that that was the start of the downward motion. Mm-hmm. But actually, no, the whole roof line goes into free fall at the same time and from multiple sides of the building. So there's clearly a natural sequence of structural failures is not going to cause that to happen. A natural sequence of structural failures, which is going to be impossible anyway, but what they claim happened, it's not going to happen. But if that did happen, the building won't move like that. It'll move in a very different way. It'll deform. Yeah. It'll start to tip. It's not going to go bing. So
1: I like the summing up formulation of one of the senior representatives in that investigation group, who I will quote it literally, that it was an unprecedented administrative incompetence or organized mendacity, which was the, let's say, leading line of all these analyses and investigations and so on. It said very, very, very, let's say, in a very nice way. About the temperature also, I know that there is a very important argument consisting in that if even a plane crashes or touches the building like twins, the temperature of the petrol, how to call it, the combustible in the plane under a fire is some 400 or more degrees of Fahrenheit, smaller or less than what is needed for the destruction of this metallic construction. Is it so? Yeah.
2: Yeah. So there's a couple different things going on. First of all, yes, the fires, from whether it's from jet fuel or from office furnishings are going to be there on the order of 1,000 degrees Fahrenheit, I'm saying, less than the temperature to melt steel. Yes. Now, the reason why that's important is because we had melted steel at the World Trade Center. Sometimes when you say, oh, it's not hot enough to melt the steel, the debunkers, the so-called debunkers, come out and say, well, it didn't have to melt the steel for it to collapse, so you don't know what you're talking about. We're saying, no, we're not saying it had to melt the steel to collapse. What we're saying is there was melted steel in the debris of the World Trade Center, and there was molten metal pouring out of the South Tower, the first building to the second building to be hit, the first building to come down. Mm-hmm. There was out of the corner of the building, there was molten metal pouring out of the South Tower for 7 minutes before the 7 minutes prior to the collapse. And it wasn't just, you know, dripping out, it was gushing out, right? And it looks exactly like if you go online and you Google thermite reaction, you can see all sorts of videos of a thermite reaction spewing molten iron, and it's, you know, bright orange. And that is exactly what we see in the corner of the South Tower. And NIST, the National Institute of Standards and Technology, claims that that was their way of explaining that away is that that was molten aluminum from the airplane, which would be silvery. That would have a molten aluminum at the temperature that it could reach at that in that building would be silver. And they claim, well, it was mixed with organic materials, combustibles from the building. So what they should have done if they were a real scientific agency is conducted an experiment to see if that's possible. Melt some aluminum, put some organic materials in it. Does it cause a bright orange fountain of molten metal? And the answer is no. The materials burn up right away. There's not much, and the molten metal is still silvery. So that experiment was done by Stephen Jones, a physicist in the 9/11 research community. So he falsified NIST hypothesis. He proved that NIST hypothesis is not viable. And so the only explanation that remains is that that was a thermite reaction happening in the South Tower. And essentially we're living in 1984 when NIST tries to tell us that that's molten aluminum and not molten iron from a thermite reaction. So
1: let's now speak perhaps a little bit about these structures, which because that structure you are the executive director of is one of more structures which have the similar or identical aim. I mean, the Scholars for the Truth on 9/11 and some other, let's say, experts. How many people are involved in all these structures?
2: Yeah, well, you know, people who are, I mean, actual formal members of my organization, we're relatively small in terms of we have a small staff of two full-time people and then roughly, you know, four or five people that do part-time jobs for us. And then we have a board of directors and, you know, we have a couple contractors we work with and so on, but we have a whole network of researchers and activists who we work with. So people that are in, on a daily basis or a weekly basis, you know, we're probably talking about a network of maybe 50 people that I interact with pretty regularly on our work. You know, and I would say any of the organizations that are remaining in the Nihilo Truth Movement are probably of a similar size, similar, you know. And unfortunately, there's not too many, even though as a movement, we are gaining a lot of traction in the last few years. So that's a short answer to your question. I would say, you know, if you're asking about how many people are doing this work on a sort of like as either a full-time basis as a job or heavily involved, you know, we're talking probably about a few hundred people that make up the real core of the 9/11 Truth Movement. And then we're talking about many, many thousands of more, tens of thousands who are, I would say, casually supportive and are activists on their own time, you know. And then I'd say we're talking about millions who are at this point aware and will hit, you know, repost on X, you know, or share videos. We're in the millions now in terms of that little tiny epicenter of a movement having an influence on such a broad scale. And as you've probably noticed from the Czech Republic, you know, the bigger and bigger voices in the alternative media and, you know, are joining this bandwagon and are starting to really speak out on this, whether it's Tucker Carlson or Jimmy Dore, the comedian Dore, who spoke at our conference 2 weeks ago, and many more. I the title of our conference, by the way, which you're probably aware of, but is the Turning the Tide, because that's what we think is happening right now. And it's not just that the tide is turning, it is that we are making the tide turn. We are turning the tide.
1: That's a good slogan. I asked you this question because of the range of activities you are developing. In fact, you say it is research, but the list of topics which you are involved in the research of is really amazing. The long list: World Trade Center destruction, alleged hijacking and piloting of the aircraft, as well as, and so, recruitment, training, and organization of the alleged hijackers, parties involved in planning and implementing the 9/11 operation and cover up financial crimes that may have taken place on 9/11, as well as pre-9/11 insider trading, then global war on terror, propaganda, deception, and an impact on civil liberties and erosion of democracy across Western nations, and so on. This is really an impressive, target or list of targets. How do you succeed to follow all of this?
2: Yeah. Well, that list that you're reading from is sort of, that's the full menu of things that we do work on from time to time, or that are within our scope to research or do education on. We're certainly not publishing a paper or a report on each and every one of those topics all the time, but those are all sort of fair game and all within our scope as an organization. We do have, I would say, we have the Journal of 9/11 Studies that we are affiliated with as an organization. That Journal of 9/11 Studies has published over 170 peer-reviewed papers since 2006 and continues to publish papers. In fact, it just published some papers around the anniversary that on its home site that we're going to be publishing on the ICNN1.org shortly. We have very intensive investigation going on, intensive research for a report that we're preparing that you may have seen. We released the outline of this report 2 weeks ago. It's called the 9/11 Truth and Accountability Report, which you can find on our homepage. It's ic911.org is our homepage. And there you can find the 9/11 Truth and Accountability Report outline. So a year ago, September 2025, U.S. Senator Ron Johnson from the state of Wisconsin, he is the chair of a committee in the U.S. Senate called the Permanent Subcommittee on Investigations. And he invited the 9/11 research community to put together its best evidence in a report, and then promised that if that report was good enough, that he would present it at his committee, which he chairs. And so around that time, a year ago, we got together, like a team of us who already knew each other very well, been working together for years, got together to start preparing that report. And we knew that Senator Johnson, that he's pretty aware now of the evidence of explosive demolition of the Twin Towers in Building 7. And that would probably be his focus. But we also said we want to do more than just that. It's time, now that we're almost 25 years after 9/11, to put together all the pieces, all the different strands of research that we're aware of, and the entire story of 9/11, and not just focus on how did the buildings come down. Right. And so that's what's going to be in this report and the outline that we just released, as I said, 2 weeks ago. We're aiming now to finish this report in the next 3 to 6 months. And it will be on the order of 1,000 pages and then probably a few hundred pages of end notes as well. And one very important thing about this report is that when it's done, it'll be a living document. So we're going to keep adding to the report. Every September, we're going to update the report or revise parts of the report as we get new evidence or as we do new analysis. And so it's going to be an ongoing investigation. And at the same time, we're not waiting around for the government to do the investigation. We're doing the investigation. We're documenting it in a comprehensive report. But at the same time, we are using that report to pressure lawmakers and government entities to conduct the investigations that they should. And Ron Johnson Senator Johnson is just the starting point. We do hope that his committee will have one or more hearings around this report, but we will use this report to continue advocating and fighting for a proper investigation. And when we finally get that investigation, whenever it happens, when there's enough public support for it, and there's a groundswell that we expect in the coming years, this report will then serve as the foundation for the new investigation. So that, because people are very rightly concerned about if there's a new government investigation, will they follow the evidence? Will it just be a cover up, or are they actually going to do a real investigation? And by doing this report now and working on it continuously over the next however long it takes, a few years, we can ensure that when this investigation happens, that this investigation will be pointed in the right direction, and they will have literally thousands of pages of evidence and end notes and documents to use, and they won't be able to stray from where the evidence leads.
1: What is the, say, range of influence of your efforts in these states? How many people are this or that way under the influence of your, let's say, discoveries?
2: Yeah. Well, so, you know, we're in the grand scheme of things, we're not a very big organization, but because of the way that the alternative media has evolved over the last 5 to 10 years, mm-hmm. you know, people have become more and more interested in 9/11. 10 years ago, things were not looking so good for the 9/11 truth movement, you know, and I think things really started to turn in a different direction, particularly, you know, starting with COVID and then everything that we've seen since then, the war, you know, the October 7th, you know, the genocide, et cetera, people are questioning it on a level that they've never been before mm-hmm. on all sorts of official narratives. Charlie Kirk, another perfect example.
1: Yes.
2: And so we've really started to gain a lot more traction in the last several years. And while we are a small organization, we believe that we're doing the premier research into 9/11 and the premier public education. And therefore, mm-hmm. as this report, for example, the 9/11 Truth and Accountability Report comes to fruition and is released probably next spring, we think that those big voices in the alternative media are going to pay lots of attention to it. We hope that Senator Ron Johnson will do hearings. And we've got some other, I'll say, like, some big people are getting involved in helping us when that report mm-hmm. is ready, getting it out. And, you know, we think that that things are really fine to kind of coalesce in that this report will be influential and that our work will have a outsized, you know, disproportionate level of influence, just very disproportionate to our resources. But the truth doesn't need a lot of resources in order to suddenly expand, right? Lies require lots of resources.
1: Oh, yes. Investments,
2: right? Lies require immense yes. resources. The truth needs a little bit, some, but not as much as the lies. And so, that's like, true. I think we believe we're reaching a turning point, and you know, we're optimistic.
1: You said that some big guys can be also active. I can imagine that inside the political class, or how to call it, there are groups which may benefit out of your efforts in their fight with the other, let's say, opponents and so on. Do you seek for such people? Do you find them?
2: You know, it's a good question. I'm going to say that the people that in the short term are going to be most willing to help us are the people who are already sort of the outsiders or the main critics mm-hmm. of the official, you know, of yeah. the official narrative and of the, let's call it, you know, the war machine, the billionaire class, mm-hmm. et cetera. Those are going to be initially, I think, our biggest proponents here. But I think that, you know, it's true. There may be some elements of the political class that will ultimately see a benefit to taking on this issue. It's possible. It's possible. Mm-hmm. I'm curious mm-hmm. to know who you think that might be, who you see might be most interested, like on a political level on starting to advance the 9/11 mm-hmm. truth cause.
1: Mm-hmm.
2: What do you think, Joseph?
1: All the people which are somehow involved in the fight with the hegemonic, let's say, efforts of this American ruling class and so on. Obviously, we are interested very much in all of this. It's a strong argument, but it's such an argument which many humble people cannot somehow grasp even. It's so horrible, mm-hmm. such a scandal that somebody is capable to play with the lives of the people and create stories like this and to put, let's say, explosives inside these buildings and so on and so on, that people say it's impossible. Some psychologists, like, I don't know, Sigismund Freud, would tell you that many people are not ready to grasp things which are too, how to call it, too strange, too provocative, too dangerous, too crazy, and so on. They want to not to allow, let's say, their brains to accept it. But on the other hand, it is a very strong argument. And frankly speaking, what sort of politics should be towards people who are capable to play with the lives and let's say buildings and so on Manhattan, and not only that perverted way. It's an argument of, let's say, of, I would say, radioactive
2: yeah.
1: power. I mean, yeah. The less it can work among certain public, the more can be it can play, let's say, a positive role or positive, I mean, a productive role within the audience, within the public, which a public which is somehow enlightened and is not, let's say, under absolute indoctrination or what your compatriot Noam Chomsky calls manufacturing of consent, you know. Mm-hmm. This is breaking the, let's say, the manufacturing of consent. In fact, you have very elevated goals. I will come to it. Let me see also the text which I copied out of your. A part of the research, you let's say, are oriented on the action-oriented mission. Center spearheads all types of initiatives that have the potential to raise mass public awareness and spark broad-based demand for justice for the millions of people affected by 9/11. Among these things, let's say, yeah, there was the British victim, Jeff Campbell, and so on. You have a very elevated goal. Let me find it also somewhere. I have it here. Creation a post 9/11 world. By this we mean a society that is no longer shaped by the false official account of 9/11 and that is committed to eradicating the elite criminality and institutional corruption that produced the 9/11 atrocities and facilitated their cover-up. It is a world that puts an end to the immoral and destructive policies enacted after 9/11 and begins to live up to the principles of peace, justice, freedom, and true democratic governance. That's a goal which I'm sharing 1,000%. Could you elaborate it more?
2: I think that statement laid it out, you know, and you read it very, it was like fun, beautiful, hear it come from your mouth. So,
1: thanks,
2: you know, yeah, that's what we stand for, without a doubt. The post, if we can get to a post 9/11, the post 9/11 world. So the post 9/11 world is the world where we have endless war and we are governed by the false official account of 9/11. And so we have to get past that. To the post 9/11 world, which I think can be a much more peaceful, safer, and more prosperous and fair world to live in. And I think that humans are capable of it if we move beyond the structures and you know the domineering the imperialism that sort of characterizes our global system.
1: So your efforts are becoming a part of the argumentation and political ammunition of those who want to move towards such a stage, which will be more democratic, more peaceful, less imperialist, and so on. Am I correct?
2: I think that's absolutely correct. And I think we're starting to gain more attraction, more attention from those activists and those thinkers who've been pushing those goals for a long time. It's been frustrating, you know, like I've been involved in the 9/11 truth movement since 2006, mm-hmm. and it's been deeply frustrating to see sort of the anti-war and

0: smart as they may seem, that parts of their mental, whatever, their mental model of the world are still held back by the propaganda, mm-hmm. You know, and they're not able to fully imagine what is possible. But I think we're starting to break through that. I think, you know, as I cited some of those names before, whether it's Tucker Carlson or Jimmy Dore, mm-hmm. you know, these people are very influential.
1: Famous guys. Yeah.
0: Mm-hmm. Yep. Dennis Kucinich, who spoke at our conference 2 weeks ago, you know, so when more and more people, I mean, we are social beings in the end. And as more and more people start to normalize the act of questioning 9/11, everyone else will start to see it. And, you know, that's kind of how change people, that's just kind of how change, how political change and social change often happens, if not by revolution, but changes in public opinion. And mm-hmm. Yeah, you know, I think we're on our way there. It's just really, really sad that it's taken this long. You know, it's really, go ahead.
1: Two questions in one. Mm-hmm. On one hand, we would like to benefit more in Europe, in Czech Republic and so on, from your efforts, because mm-hmm. here the truth about all of this has a very limited influence.
0: Okay.
1: At the same time, I can imagine that if there is some sort of an international network around your efforts, it yeah. may somehow help also you. Would you have mm-hmm. any idea how to elaborate this?
0: That's a really, you know, that's an interesting question. I'm disappointed to hear that, you know, that the truth awareness of 9/11 truth and other core truths is limited in yes. places like the Czech Republic.
1: Yes.
0: But unfortunately, you know, yeah, maybe it's just sort of the way it is everywhere. You know, I do feel, I mean, I have a feeling that there is an awakening happening. I was having a conversation with Dennis Kucinich a few days ago, mm-hmm. the former mm-hmm. congressman who spoke at our event. And he was comparing like the change that is happening right now in public awareness and the way that we share information and the way that bigger and bigger part of the population is questioning official narratives, mm-hmm. Particularly around war and so on. And the, you know, imperialism, that we're at a cultural revolution similar to what happened in the 60s, you know, mm-hmm. and that there really hasn't been a big pro-democracy, pro-peace, et cetera, cultural revolution, at least in the mm-hmm. in the US and maybe in mm-hmm. like Western Europe mm-hmm. since then, like mm-hmm. since the 60s, right? And that we are maybe now on the cusp of another type of political and intellectual mm-hmm. Revolution, so to speak, not a violent revolution.
1: Yes,
0: not,
1: yes, yes. Why
0: but, you know, a revolution in thinking and culturally. So I think that that's going to spill over and pop up everywhere as it happens. You know, the fact that we're having this conversation now, and would we have been having this conversation 10 years ago, even though we had some technology that allowed mm-hmm. us to do this? Mm-hmm. Probably not. I think people are talking, communicating more than ever, you know, mm-hmm. you guys in Eastern Europe and Czech Republic yeah. and so on are following what's happening now. So in terms of things that we can do actively, you know, it's a really good question. I mean, it's resources are limited, you know, and it's hard mm-hmm. to, especially when language is a barrier, it can be hard sure. to forge connections. But, you know, I know your friend, I mean, I've been really happy with how that the film that I produced and directed 3 years ago, Peace, War, mm-hmm. 9/11, has gained a little bit of attraction in the Czech, you know, at least in the
1: yes,
0: anti-war
1: yes, it's true, it's true.
0: Community. Yeah. So we just have to just keep trying. I you know, and like you and I, we should talk every so often, you know, and introduce me to other friends of yours.
1: Absolutely.
0: And, you know, and of course, not just me, my colleagues, you know, and I do have friends in Europe who are doing this work as well. Uh-huh. And uh-huh. the more that I can introduce you to them and you can feature them, the better.
1: Let's move, let's say, step by step to some sort of a informal, let's say, network, or I don't know how to call it.
0: Yeah.
1: I believe that also the failures of such, let's say, wars of aggression like to against Iran and so on, mm-hmm. they may somehow help to boost the influence of your efforts, because people are confronted with something absolutely crazy, which does not help anybody. I don't know who mm-hmm. can be a part of some militarists, and I don't know whom can benefit out of that

0: that crazy situation, let's say, arranged by the US-Israeli aggression against Iran and so on, and then all these stories around. And I think people, when confronted with such developments, they may perhaps understand better what happened 25 years ago. What do you think about it?
1: I think so. It's almost like the powers that be are doing their best to completely alienate people from believing in the status quo.
0: And that's a nice formulation. I like it.
1: Everything is okay. You know, like they're doing their best. They're waking everybody up for us. They're bringing their criminality to a whole new level.
0: Exactly.
1: And it's causing everybody to abandon their belief in the system. And yes, come into, questioning all of these things. And,
0: exactly.
1: And I also want to say it is important. It's very important for us. I think 10 years ago, 20 years ago, the tendency used to be stick to your lane. If you're an expert on 9/11 or you care about 9/11, focus on that. If you talk about something else, like JFK or if a JFK research talks about 9/11, he's going to undermine his credibility, and therefore people stay in their lanes, they stay in their silos. And I think that we're as a critical community around the globe are starting to break out of that, and like of criminality that we see. We are all starting to see it as being connected and largely, exactly. Not entirely perhaps, but largely promulgated by the same players, perpetuated by the same players, and trying to connect the dots and see everything from a bird's eye view. The mainstream will say, oh, we're all just infected with this crazy conspiratorial thinking.
0: Oh, yes,
1: everything
0: yes.
1: that we see is like, sure. Yeah, you're not allowed to think that, but I think we're all breaking out of that and seeing that these things are quite connected and that we shouldn't be afraid to, and we should work together across issues. The people investigating Charlie Kirk should be talking to the people investigating 9/11. The people investigating 9/11 should be talking to the people that are investigating COVID. The people that are investigating COVID should be talking, and so on and so forth. We should all be talking to each other and working together.
0: That's exact, and I would support it absolutely. There are two other elements which are extremely interesting. One is those insurance stories around, and you have it in the Toronto Protocol, that just before that disaster of Twins and so on, there were some games around, let's say, with the new insurance policies and sales of these or those parts of these twins. You covered it also in this Toronto Protocol, if I'm not mistaken. Yeah? Could you tell us a little bit more? What was the story? Because this is, again, people are claiming this is some conspiracy, but it's not a conspiracy. There are hard facts, hard data around it. Am I correct?
1: Yeah, absolutely. I mean, it's pretty straightforward. Like, Larry Silverstein, Silverstein Properties, entered into a 99-year lease on the Twin Towers at some point in the spring or the summer of 2001, and took out an unusual. Now, I'm not an expert in insurance. I have not researched this. I'm going on based on my understanding of, generally what the discourse is. But that this is not a standard insurance policy, and he took out a very large insurance policy that if the Twin Towers were destroyed in an act of terrorism, he would collect $3.5 billion to rebuild it. And he had to put down a very small amount of money in the beginning to get that 99-year lease. Interestingly, there was another company that was set to, I think it was called Vornado Realty, that was set to enter into that 99-year lease on the Twin Towers, and backed out rather surprisingly in say around March of 2001. And so why did that happen? That's strange. I'm not sure what the stated reason for that was. None of these are quite my areas of expertise, although but those are the basic facts. And yeah, it's suspicious. Certainly that's not going to be the primary reason that 9/11 happened, but it's another layer to if you're going to pull off a crime of this scale, you're going to have to involve, it's going to be likely to involve multiple, a confluence of interests, right. And multiple parties being involved. And somebody's got to step in and sort of be there and, is going to step in and take advantage of this. Now, this raises a question. Did the Port Authority know that leased the towers to Larry Silverstein? Did the Port Authority know that you know, this attack was coming? Were they part of the, you know, like at least on a secondary level, part of the planning? There's a good chance of that, you know? Mm-hmm. So, but it's an area that I haven't spent a lot of time investigating, but it nonetheless, those are the basic facts.
0: But maybe the basic question only, he collected this money as far as
1: yes.
0: I know.
1: He tried to collect $7 billion. So like claiming that there were two separate mm-hmm. events, two separate attacks. He ended up collecting, I believe it was around $4 billion.
0: Ooh, so, not small money. Not small money.
1: Yeah. And he used that to rebuild. He built One World Trade Center. I have no idea how much sort of pure profit he made out with, but you know, I would imagine it was a lot.
0: Some of my Jewish friends here in Prague, they always say, let's say follow the trace of money, because this is mm-hmm. one of the key let's say angles from which you can see the truth.
1: Yeah. Actually, while you're on that point, Joseph, I would recommend James Corbett. He you know, very well known
0: British guy, you mean James Corbett, yeah?
1: James Corbett, he's Canadian. He lives in Japan, but yeah, he does a show called The Corbett Report. Very highly regarded podcaster and researcher and author. His book is called Reportage. He has recently put out some videos, a couple videos, and he spoke virtually at our conference, Turning the Tide, 2 weeks ago, about the money trail. Let's not lose sight of the money trail and the various ways in which 9/11 enabled several parties to profit immensely as a result of those events. So look for his podcast. Check out his recent videos on this. Check out the speech that he gave at our conference 2 weeks ago.
0: I would appreciate if you can send me, this is the director of our Peter Buresh TV station. They had some accident with car. That's why he was not appearing.
2: But at the end of the day, everything is okay. So just arrived and
0: sorry. We replaced you, Peter. It's what to do for okay. some time.
1: Hi, Peter.
2: Hello, sir.
0: So I would be very grateful if you can send me, let's say, links on some of these resources. We would use it here because some people are, let's say, also speaking English. It's not such a big problem. Plus, there is this automatic translation scheme, so they can benefit out of it. I would be very pleased. Maybe last point before I will open the rostrum for the audience. This is the role of CIA and the other special services. I found a new article, maybe you know it, and it was in the, I'll tell you, what is it called? One second. Oh no, I've lost it. There was an article in here it is. No, I'm losing it. How CIA personnel helped allow it happen, and it's about this scholar called Ernest May, who was 55 years of professor in history in Harvard, even a dean of Harvard College, as a main historian, consultant, and so on, with some Philip Zelikow of the let's say, report on the 11th of September. And he was recruited by William Langer, former agent of the OSS, Office of Strategic Services, and then the director of the research department of CIA. And this guy was somehow very active in the let's say team preparing that report, that official report on the let's say 11th of mm-hmm. September. And you also have a special, let's say, chapter on special services and CIA in those Toronto protocols, and not only. Would you want to comment also upon this somehow?
1: Well, what I would say is it's been a long time since I looked at the Toronto report, but you know, that name Ernest May sounds very familiar. I believe, like you said, he was quite involved in the 9/11 commission mm-hmm. investigation. The report that we're putting together now that I alluded to before, the 9/11 Truth and Accountability Report, we have one researcher. His name is Alan Merrill. He gave a presentation at the Turning the Tide conference 2 weeks ago, And one of the things that he covered briefly in his presentation, which we will detail at length in the report, in chapter two of our report, is how the 9/11 Commission was de facto controlled by the U.S. intelligence community, and that both the leadership of the commission, but also a majority, the great majority of staff members of the commission were all affiliated with the U.S. intelligence community, right? Mm-hmm. And so the 9/11 Commission report was essentially, the 9/11 Commission investigation essentially was the U.S. intelligence community investigating itself, or purportedly investigating itself, and really just, finally putting the final touches on the narrative that the U.S. intelligence community wanted about what happened on 9/11. I highly recommend taking a look at just what Alan Merrill covered in his presentation 2 weeks ago. You know, and he's the foremost expert on that. I recommend you interview him in the coming weeks or coming months.
0: Give me a contact to him. I will be pleased to speak with him the same way with you.
1: Sure. Absolutely. And one of the other areas that he's covering, that he's specializing on for our investigation and our report, is really looking at the alleged hijackers and what the U.S. intelligence community and allied intelligence communities knew, how much they really knew about, especially the six principal alleged hijackers who were in the U.S., the four alleged pilots, and then the two that were in San Diego, Almidar and Al-Hazmi. They knew the CIA and the FBI must have known a tremendous amount about these guys, did know a tremendous amount, and many things were done to ensure that they would not be arrested prior to 9/11. You know, this is well known, but Alan is documenting it meticulously to the point where there's still this idea floating around, even, a little bit Tucker Carlson will dabble in this, that was it incompetence, or did they even let it happen on purpose? And we're saying, no. There wasn't incompetence, and it wasn't, they let it happen on purpose. They made it happen. This was part of it. This was part of an intelligence operation. And then it becomes fully clear with Alan's research when he then looks at what is the evidence that any of these alleged hijackers actually boarded the four planes on 9/11. And while there is a lot of evidence, credible evidence, that Mohammed Atta did board the plane from Portland, Maine, down to Boston early on the morning of 9/11, there's, by contrast, no evidence, no credible eyewitness evidence, that he or any of the other three alleged hijacker pilots actually checked in for or boarded the four planes that were said to be hijacked by them and that were said to be flown by them. So what you really see here is a full intelligence operation, pretty similar to Lee Harvey Oswald, where somebody is guided along, creates, and they're probably themselves intelligence assets, and they're shepherded along to create this story. And then when it comes to actually perpetrating the crime itself, that they're, that's alleged on the day of 9/11, they're not there. They don't show up, but enough evidence is manufactured to pin it on them, to frame them for it. Right. And that's sort of the story. That's the story of the alleged hijackers, more or less. There is some evidence that nine of them boarded, perhaps, but a majority of them, it appears, did not board those planes. And in fact, Flight 93, this is my last point. Flight 93, the one that crashed in Shanksville, allegedly, according to all the evidence that Alan went through, all the boarding evidence and eyewitnesses, there's essentially no evidence that any of those four alleged hijackers of Flight 93 actually boarded that plane. That's, keep an eye out, and you'll be hearing more from Alan, and you'll see our report out in the next 3 to 6 months, and it's going to all
0: go. I would gladly continue that wave. Gladly continue. Ted, it's 9 o'clock Prague time. I promised to you and to the audience that we will open, the floor for the audience. Peter, do you listen to me? Peter?
3: Can you hear me?
0: Yes.
3: Yeah. Okay.
0: Tell me, do you have already any questions from our audience?
3: First, let me thank you to our donator, Pavel Sichra. Thank you for your donate. And Robert is a new member of our
0: If you say team. It in English, he may not understand you, this donator.
3: Okay. Pavle, díky ti a Roberta taky děkuju vám oběma a podíváme se na chat. We will look at the chat. Johnny is the first one.
0: Thanks a lot for the transmission. It seems to me that Mr. Walter is a similar, let's say, convictions like Dr. Scala, and is very critical to the present global elites. What a super smart and brave guy. I admire him. It is in English even, so I would second that formulation. Many experts claim that the collapse of the buildings was like palachinko, how to translate
3: pancakes.
0: Pancakes, yes, which with the plane is not impossible. This I read from some other experts, but you spoke on it. I think that the free fall and so, yeah, it's...
1: Yeah, I mean, I could speak for half an hour on that subject, no problem. But I, you know, if most of your audience is on board or gets it, I don't want to bore anybody.
0: So. I see. Okay, Peter, what else do we have there? I believe, I trust him, because the third building fell down by itself, and there was no plane, let's say, crashing. I mean, to that building, and the other plane fell down somewhere else in a location, a different location than it was planned. It was the fourth plane, if I'm not mistaken. Yeah, some very interesting story.
1: Well, I have something to say about that. I want to make sure that I understand the person's question so I can answer it, but I can just tell you what I think about that idea. So the idea that the plane that crashed in Pennsylvania reportedly was meant to hit building 7, perhaps and maybe that's what he was possibly getting at. Some people do think that. There's a couple reasons why I don't think that's likely, although we don't know. For one, the plane was headed towards Washington, D.C. It was basically on a straight course for Washington, D.C. after it turned around, according to the flight path that was published by the NTSB, the National Transportation Safety Board. Secondly, very interestingly, that plane, again, if it is the one that crashed in Pennsylvania, it descended to a very low altitude pretty early on, well before it got to D.C. It descended down to 5,000 feet, you know, which is quite low, you know, over Pennsylvania, as opposed to staying up at 30,000 feet and descending when it gets closer to DC. The other three planes didn't do that. They only descended when they got closer, right? So they kind of knew what they were doing. So that's curious. That's just one data point. But the biggest point I want to make is I've studied the phone calls that were purportedly made from Flight 93 very carefully. And this one's interesting because the other three flights only had a handful of phone calls. But Flight 93 had something like 10 or so individuals purportedly make phone calls, you know, a few of them flight attendants and the rest passengers, mostly to their families. And when you start to compare what all of them said and you sort of connect all the dots, I've reached the conclusion that those calls, they were describing the plane being hijacked and they were describing then this revolt, the passenger revolt. And I've come to the conclusion, although it may sound far-fetched at first, that those calls were not describing real events, that they were describing something that wasn't really taking place. Okay. One example would be that the timing, the time that Flight 93, the official takeover time is 9:28 a.m. Eastern. And at that time, there were some sounds over the radio that sounded like a pilot being attacked or being calling Mayday. Now, those radio transmissions in themselves are very questionable because the pilot did not communicate in a way that you would expect a pilot, even if they're involved in a combat with a hijacker, that pilot did not communicate in the way that you would expect a pilot to communicate and say, you know, in a very, let's say, you know, ground control, it was more like, I'm just gonna say, it was like, we're all gonna die. Mayday, mayday, we're all gonna die. Very, very unrealistic. And we had a forensic linguist comment on this. An expert in linguists actually analyzed that radio transmission and say, no, that doesn't quite make sense. But that's not the strongest evidence. That's just one little piece, though, that's questionable. But then, according to the phone calls, there's a man named Tom, and I'm sorry if I'm boring your audience, and this is a long, but follow me. There was a guy named Todd Beamer who was reported to have made a phone call to a phone company at around 9:45, so 17 minutes after the plane was hijacked. And he started his conversation with this woman about 9:45, and at that time, she said that he was saying there are men here getting ready to hijack the plane. There are three men getting ready to hijack the plane. And then she said she was on the phone with him for 7 minutes. And at about 7 minutes into their call, he said, okay, they're entering the cockpit now. They're invading the cockpit now. That's 24 minutes. That's 9:52. That's 24 minutes after the plane was supposedly taken over. At the same time, at about 9:52, there's a flight attendant sitting one seat behind him named Sandra Bradshaw, who calls her husband, who's actually happens to be a pilot, and says, when she tells him the plane's been hijacked, but he says, he asks her if the pilots are still flying the plane. She says, yes, I think the pilots are still in control of the plane. It is completely, in my view, like it's implausible that there would be a violent hijacking on the plane where the pilot is screaming into the radio, and that within either immediately or within a minute or two, that all the flight attendants would not know that the plane had been taken over and strange. That the pilots had been taken away. And yet you have a flight attendant. And how is it that Todd Beamer at 9:52 is telling the phone company that, oh, they're entering the cockpit now, and that Sandra Bradshaw, the flight attendant, is telling her husband, I think the pilots are still in control of the plane. It doesn't line up. That's just the tip of the iceberg. So I could go on and on. And with Flight 11, the first plane to, I told you before about the radio transmissions. We had studied the radio transmissions that supposedly came from Flight 11, the first one to be hijacked, supposedly. And the voice in those radio transmissions is not consistent with a native Arabic speaker. The voice you might have heard before, where it says, buddy, we have some planes. She analyzed the accent, and it's more consistent with somebody from the Caribbean or West Africa. If you have any idea what people from the Middle East sound like, and you have any idea what people from the Caribbean sound like, and you hear that voice, you will know that is not the accent of somebody from Egypt or from the Middle East. Is somebody from the Caribbean. Okay. And we have an expert stating that very clearly and giving us all the reasons why. So is that Muhammad Atta? In my view, no. We have strong evidence that he did not board the plane, and we have strong evidence that radio transmission that was pretending to be a hijacker, apparently pretending to be a hijacker hijacking that plane, it is not consistent with a native Arabic speaker, which is what Muhammad Atta. And there's nothing in Muhammad Atta's background that would explain why he sounds like somebody from the Caribbean or somebody from West Africa. Okay. His experience in Germany, his experience in the US would not, like, those accents are not consistent with what was heard. And he didn't even spend enough time or have the sort of the social behavior that would enable him to pick up in a big way the accents from these other countries. So very, very unlikely that was Muhammad Atta. So the reason I got into that, the final thing I want to say about Flight 93 is that, in my view, and this is not certain, but I think it's most likely that Flight 93 was always meant to go down. That the story of Flight 93, of its hijacking and of the passenger revolt, as sad as this is to contemplate, was pre-scripted. And was always meant to be the story. It was the final piece of the 9/11 story. They wanted the story of the passengers fighting back and causing the plane to crash. And so that was always destined to happen. And that's why it's interesting that the plane descends to 5,000 feet so soon. I think whether that plane is the one that crashed in Shanksville, we don't know. There's a lot of controversy about that. A lot of people question whether that's the site of a plane crash. But that story, in my view, was pre-scripted, and Flight 93 was always meant to go down.
0: I see. Somebody is writing us, the truth is limited everywhere and in everything. Okay, big philosophy, high philosophy. Could Ted tell us where we can follow his group's work on this topic and what literature would be recommended for those and so on? I say it in Czech because everybody can follow it. My vám, milí diváci a přátelé naši, nabídneme a nabízíme už teď za prvé webové stránky struktury, kterou vede Ted Walter. 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So I just said about what we agreed with you, what sort of other texts we would get from you, and that we would get even a contact to your colleague, which can more specifically speak on that part, let's say, of the topic which we raised, but not elaborated so much. Mm-hmm. Okay, what else, Peter, do we have? There is a metallic construction in these buildings. There was a metallic construction in these buildings, sensors of fire and how we call it?
2: No. Smoke?
0: Smoke, yes, I'm sorry. And there was a hole, let's say, and so on. And so there was the sense or the meaning of this question is that the construction of the buildings were not, let's say, compatible with that way of the collapse, obviously, because there were many things contradicting to the official story. But you elaborated this is true. Yes.
1: Yeah.
0: This is in English. Please, could I ask you this? These your opinions are there sometimes a little bit dangerous for you, takes a lot of pain. This question, by the way, I asked to Ted before we started the talk show, and he ensured me that so far there is no personal danger, or how to call it. I mean, he's not under any pressure or something like this. And I said to him, fingers crossed, so that it remains as it is. But you can elaborate it yourself.
1: Yeah, I mean, all I could say is thank goodness, nothing so far, and I'm going to continue forward, you know, as far as I can go. Mm-hmm. So,
0: this is quite a technical question with the hit the southern tower. One could see the explosion on the northern, let's say, tower of the same type, like with the subsequent collapse, when there is a stream of air somehow coming from the from the window, as it was depicted in the official legend. Maybe you can elaborate this.
1: Yeah, if I understand correctly, I have seen video footage and seen commentary on the observation that there was, you know, right as the plane hit the second tower, the second plane hit the second tower, you can see a puffs of smoke kind of come out of the first tower in all different places. And it doesn't really seem to be... you can't think of a way in which the plane impact of the second building would cause the first building to just suddenly have that pressure pulse. So I think it's, you know, it's interesting evidence. It's definitely would seem to be evidence that there was another explosive event, that a whole set of explosives went off something was ignited in the first building right when the second plane went off, maybe because they thought that would be a good opportunity to as that noise and that chaos is happening, let's do some more damage to the first building.
0: This brought me to reminding one element. There was some officer of CIA who was dying, and just last hours of his life, he somehow admitted his personal role in all this story. Do you remember it?
1: I remember that story floating around. That may have been, you know, the term that was very popular like 8 to 10 years ago, like fake news.
0: Yes.
1: I don't know if it's true or not, but I suspect that enough people concluded that it was not true, or it would be a bigger story. That's my sense.
0: Okay. What else do we have? What question is, what do I think on the collapse of the buildings in the US? Okay, I'll say it in Czech. 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OK. The petition was signed by 3,500 experts, construction experts, architects, and so on, but the mainstream media would never report on it. Could you elaborate this, how it was with all these, let's say, experts?
1: Yeah. So, and just so you know, like before, when I started working with this organization 3 years ago, prior to that, I worked for eight years with Architects and Engineers for 9/11 Truth and Richard Gage. And so that was the organization that collected over 3,600 petitions from verified architects and engineers. Perfect example of, you know, the mainstream media, you know, blocking this out, you know, censoring this issue. Of course, you know, that organization should have had a much bigger, much greater attention from the mainstream media. But no surprise that they pretty much either ignored or ostracized this organization.
0: Another of our listeners is in fact saying what we said, that it was an insurance fraud and a pretext to the endless wars on the Middle East. I think that's more than clear. An expert study, expertise, which confirmed the fact that the twins fell down because they were hit by the planes and subsequent fires, was elaborated also by Professor Bajant in Czech Republic. He as if wrote a study somehow seconding the official version. And our, let's say, colleague is saying, compared with this, gentlemen, and similar ones, you are a genuine expert, let's say, in the field.
1: What's the thrust of this person's question? Are they agreeing with Professor Bazant or are they disagreeing with Bazant?
0: Let me see it again. I'm sorry. This gentleman, perhaps man, I don't know whether it is not a woman, somehow is honest on the side of Professor Bajant, which, if I understand it, is seconding the official version.
1: Yeah.
0: And the person which is asking us is saying just the opposite of what I said before, that you are, that a dead Bajant is a genuine expert compared with you.
1: right. So, let me speak to Professor Bazant. It's very interesting that Zdeněk Bazant, you know, one of the most important proponents of the official narrative, is actually a Czech man who, you know, came to the U.S. I'm not sure when, but was a professor of civil engineering at Northwestern University for probably like four or five decades. So I wish I had the bill. I do. I see that I can screen share here, but I don't have the image that I would want to show. I don't have it super handy. But maybe if you give me like 30 seconds, I could get it. So you decide.
0: Okay, wait. You know that Professor Bajant.
1: Oh yes, yes. So I'm very familiar with Bajant's work. So to answer this person's question, I want to make two points. The first point is if you look at Bajant's model of how the Twin Towers came down, mm-hmm. he's got a graphic where he shows the top of the building going like this, right? It just kind of crushing the top all the way down. Okay. The problem with his model, the biggest problem with it, the most obvious problem, is that the model just goes like this, so that the top goes all the way down and it just crushes it. And then once the top reaches the bottom, it kind of crushes, it falls apart on its own. When you actually watch the video, what you see is that there is a part of the core structure. If we just say that this is a narrow part of the core, in the case of the North Tower, it's for both towers, but for the North Tower, you can see it very visibly. It's 60 stories high, okay? The tallest column is 60 stories high, okay? And it stands there for another 10 seconds after the rest of the building has come down, 60 stories high, and then it comes straight down, okay? Now, there's Bajant's model, his drawing, completely ignores this 60 stories, right? Uh-huh. And asks us to believe that what actually happened was that the top crushed the 60 stories along with the whole rest of the building. But if you have 60 stories still standing after most of the structure has come down, mm-hmm. what that means is that the top wasn't doing the crushing. The top, for that 60 stories to still be standing, the top has already come apart. The top has already broken apart. Because if the top did not break apart, the 60 stories would have been crushed, mm-hmm. right? So the 60 stories standing there proves, because Bajant's drawing just clearly is the opposite of what was actually seen in the video. Mm-hmm. And the fact that those 60 stories stood for another 10 seconds means, as I just said, that there was no top crushing the building. The top, because if you watch the video, what happens is that the top disintegrates on its own in the first 3 to 4 seconds. Then the rest of the building starts exploding outwards. Mm-hmm. And then you are left with the 60 stories of core structure that's still standing. And then that structure falls straight down. Okay. Mm-hmm. So again, I hope everybody could understand that. But what Bajant is doing is he is drawing a picture that is not reality. His model completely ignores the fact that 60 stories of the core remain standing. And if you give me 30 seconds, Joseph.
0: Okay, we can wait.
1: Okay.
2: Yes. Please share it.
1: No, yeah, this is hugely important. And you're going to get a sneak peek because the best place that I know to get it is in the working draft of the report that we're preparing for Senator Ron Johnson. Okay. I'm just going to go right to the one page where we show this because I don't want to show you everything.
0: That, if you speak about that senator, you mean that subcommittee?
1: The subcommittee, exactly.
0: For investigations of the U.S. Senate.
1: Mm-hmm. Correct. The report that we're preparing for mm-hmm. Senator Ron Johnson for the subcommittee.
0: Yes.
1: All right. Mm-hmm. I'm going to show you two images now.
2: Yeah.
1: Side by side. Just let me make it bigger. Zdeněk Bajant.
0: Bajant, yes.
1: I saw Zdeněk Bajant versus reality. Uh-huh. Here we go.
2: Okay, just open just technical, open the image, and in RestTeam, there is a share. Yes, just a second, I have to confirm it. We have it right now.
1: Okay, so on the left is, sorry, on the right, do you see my mouse?
0: Yes.
1: On the right is Bajant's model. Uh-huh. Bajant says that the top came all the way down and crushed everything. And then it crushed itself up and you have this pile here. Hmm. But what actually happened, if you watch the video, and anybody can do this, a sixth grader can see this, the top actually disintegrates first and then the rest of the building proceeds to explode mm-hmm. outwards. And then you have this core structure that remains standing. And it stands there for about 15 seconds and then it falls straight down. Mm-hmm. Since this is what we actually saw, right?
2: That, please, can you share it once more because it's
0: we lost the picture. Could
2: we
0: you
2: we lost the picture?
1: Yeah. Oh, okay.
2: Could you please?
3: Try it once more.
1: Sorry about that. I think my mouse is very sensitive, so.
3: Okay. I got it. Just a second. Yeah.
1: I'm not going to tap on my mouse here. I'm just going to.
0: Yes.
1: Let me know when you see it again.
0: Okay. So on the right side, there is this Zdeněk Bajant's law. This is the real story.
1: Yeah. On the right is Byzance Fantasy. Is the Byzance Fantasy on the right. Where the top. Uh-huh. The top is supposedly crushing the bottom. But the problem is this structure here, the 60 stories of core structure remained standing after the rest of the building came down. So if you think about it this way, if you stand a toothpick straight up and you drop the plate on it, will the toothpick and the plate hits the ground, the toothpick can't remain standing, right?
0: Yeah.
1: The plate can't go through the toothpick.
0: Sure.
1: So that's what we have here is we have a toothpick still standing. And that means that the top was not actually responsible for destroying the structure below it. Because what this means is what you actually see in the first 3 to 4 seconds is the top itself disintegrates. And then the rest of the building proceeds to explode. And then it leaves the core standing. This, what you see on the right, is a fantasy, is the fantasy that they want you to believe happen. But all that your friend who asked that question needs to do is watch the video, see the 60 stories of core structure, and hopefully if he has an open enough mind, if he's able to process new evidence that questions his own belief, he will reach the conclusion that yes, the top of the building was not crushing the lower structure. Otherwise, these 60 stories would not still be standing there.
0: I like your notion, toothpick. That's nice.
1: Can you drop a plate through a toothpick and leave the toothpick standing? No.
0: Yeah. It's impossible. Yeah, that's true. So, Peter, what do we have?
3: Is there a chance to make a new official investigation of what happened real? Because many people are asking about it. I think that Donald Trump, before he started to be the president, he promised something like that he will open the files and so on, so on. So is there a chance to do something with this, or it's or official government don't want?
1: It's a good question. As far as Donald Trump goes, there was some optimism in some quarters by some people when he first took office in 2025 that, you know, he promised the year before, yes, that he would release the 9/11 files. You know, he said that in a TV interview. And there was some idea that maybe Trump was going to confront the U.S. deep state and expose all the criminality of the U.S. deep state. I think we've learned over the last year and a half or so that's not the case at all. And if anything, he's furthering the criminality of the U.S. deep state. And so I would not be terribly optimistic that he's going to do something. There are still some people who say we should try. And there are some people like former Congressman Kurt Weldon and Lieutenant Colonel Anthony Schaefer, who was part of the Able Danger program. I won't get into those details, who have some connection to Trump and say, we still think he might do the right thing. Okay, good luck. We got to try every angle there is. But to finish answering the question, we are optimistic. We are optimistic that at some point in the not too distant future that public opinion will keep turning and that we will do our job of researching and investigating it. And that it will eventually lead to a new investigation. And the report that I told Joseph about that we're working on, the 9/11 Truth and Accountability Report, when that's finished next spring, we hope it will be presented in Congress by Senator Ron Johnson. If it doesn't happen then, it will happen. Like we will do our very best to make sure that it does happen. And that report will be the foundation of a new investigation someday. That is my hope.
0: Mm-hmm. In Czech, there is another question, which in fact repeats what we spoke about, that Larry Silverstein insured the buildings some 3 years before, and the buildings were containing asbest. Is it asbest in English also? Asbest? I mean that...
1: Mm-hmm. Yeah, asbestos. Asbestos. Yes,
0: asbestos. Which would be more expensive to, let's say, to extract, how is it in English?
3: Clean the building from
0: it. Clean the building from asbestos, yes, normal way. So this was another reason why to blow it up, and the rest are lies. Say Peter Lawrence here. Yeah, we discussed it already.
1: Yeah, that's true. And yeah, it would have cost on the order of a few billion dollars to remove the asbestos in the Twin Towers.
0: The same gentleman says it was a very, let's say, how you call it? No. Krádež, ty, ztrácím slova, Peťo, pomaz.
3: It was stolen.
0: Everything was stolen and then a big lie. Pust tam ještě tu předchozí, prosím.
3: Jo, jo. Robin, počkej, ještě zpátky. Oh. Tady.
0: And, let's say, a murder of people. And then the, let's say, war on the Middle East without end. And basically Israel beyond. That's, I think it's quite understandable. Move down.
1: Yeah, what are they asking exactly? Whether Israel was involved or it was done to benefit Israel?
0: The purpose of all of this was, let's say, to open the space for wars in the Middle East, and that Israel was beyond all these plans. That's clear. I mean, yeah.
1: Yeah. I mean, I certainly, you know, my personal view is that it's very likely that Israeli agents were involved in planning and carrying out aspects of the attacks. I do think that it is very, very, very unlikely that, as some tend to argue, that 9/11 was primarily done by Israel, you know, without the aid or only with the U.S. sort of tagging along. There were too many things. When you understand what happened from the point of view of the air defenses in particular, and you understand from the point of view of U.S. intelligence agencies, the CIA, the NSA, and law enforcement, the FBI, there was too much that U.S. agencies and officials had to do in order for the attacks to be carried out. And it's just my personal view that we're talking about dozens and dozens, probably hundreds of people. And I don't think it's just a fact of the matter that for those things to happen, it involved U.S. agencies' participation. And I don't think that those agencies, the people in those agencies, are sufficiently motivated just solely by the Zionist agenda. Yeah. I think that those people are also primarily motivated by U.S. imperialist agenda. And so I think it's a little bit counterproductive to make claims about that in that way. Yes, some of the people that might have been at the forefront of this in the U.S. may very well be pro-Zionists, you know, but like, I think U.S. imperialism was also one of the main objectives.
0: Sure. But on the other hand, and as you see today also in the case of Iran and around, many people like Paul Craig Roberts and many others, they claim that Washington, in fact, is fulfilling the intentions of Tel Aviv to quite a big extent, which is difficult, let's say, to complain about. Dear sir, do you have any contact with survivors from, let's say, 9/11?
1: Yeah, I mean, the simple answer is yes. You know, William Rodriguez, for example, is one, the janitor, the World Trade Center janitor, who is known as the last man out and who helped rescue probably hundreds of people from the Twin Towers before they came down, and who witnessed an explosion in the basement of World Trade Center 1 before the first plane impact. So he spoke at our conference 2 weeks ago, and many others, actually, many other survivors of 9/11, people who were there at our conference and who we work with regularly. Also first responders. We work with many first responders. So if you are a survivor or a first responder or a family member, you know, your voices are especially important to this cause. Sure. And I would encourage you to contact us, you know, through the ic911.org website.
0: Sure. One more sub question to the previous question of from our audience. There is a rumor, how to call it, that that day, the employees of the Israeli companies, let's say in WTC, were set not to come, let's say, to their job. Is it true?
1: Mm-hmm. That's a good question. I tend to believe that it's true. You know, we're talking about Odigo and a couple other companies. There was a company that moved, literally like broke their lease and moved out of the World Trade Center like a week or two before 9/11, is my understanding. I'm going to qualify that and say is my understanding, because I have not personally researched and verified these claims. I generally accept them to be very likely to be true, but I can't say that I've researched it and verified it. Mm.
0: This you have in English, so we can read it yourself. Mm-hmm. Could you follow the description there?
1: Yeah. If the World Trade Center 1 2 buildings collapsed by usage of now thermite or another explosives, how was it technically done? Who, when, and how installed those explosives into those buildings? Yeah, so that's a great question. You know, there are a few things. A lot of people have pointed to this elevator renovation project that was done by a very small company called Ace Elevator that went out of business not too long after 9/11. And that really had no business winning the contract to do the elevator renovation. And that all of the employees of the elevator of this company, when the first Twin Tower was hit, instead of staying in the buildings and helping people evacuate using their knowledge of the elevator system, they all abandoned, right? That's, from what I understand, contrary to like how these elevator repair companies would operate in an emergency. So that's one way. Access to the elevators would be key. And it's, you know, it's quite possible that when you look at how the buildings came down, there was a tremendous amount of lateral force outwards. And you do see some evidence of them cutting some columns at the corners of the buildings in order to bring it down. So there was probably some access made there to the corners. And it would be probably structurally important to attack the corners. But by and large, most of the destructive force appears to have come from the cores and acted outwards. And they actually overdid it, kind of. They overdid it because they didn't have, it would be harder to access the floors. Mm-hmm. They did most of the work through the elevator, through the elevator shafts. Another answer to the question, just one more, is there we do have a deposition from somebody who did not witness this firsthand, but was told it, that there were men who went into the buildings, typically late at night in the weekends, who were allowed in without any sort of documentation or ID, etc. And so, yes, when the buildings are relatively empty and late at night and the weekends would be a prime time for this to happen. And lastly, there's reports from people who worked in the Twin Towers that there was a site-wide power down of both towers in the weekend before 9/11, that they actually powered down. And so all the IT companies, all the IT services in the building, they had to do all this rushed preparation to make sure that their systems were in good shape so that they wouldn't be compromised during this power down that took place in the weekend before 9/11. So that might have been an important moment, but you know. And the last thing I will say, one more thing, is I highly recommend my colleague Kevin Ryan's research. He has a paper called "The Demolition Access to the Twin Towers," and it's a 4-part series when he looks at all the different companies. First of all, the security company of the World Trade Center was very, very suspect. The guy who ran the security for the World Trade Center, he had never done security before. His prior work was basically special ops in the U.S. military, and he was involved in things like Iran-Contra, and he was involved in munitions. So a guy who's a military man involved in black operations and munitions suddenly starts doing security at the World Trade Center, the head of security of the World Trade Center. That's weird. And so that's also Kevin Ryan's work. So if you go to ic91.org, read Another 19, where that guy is covered. It's been a while since I've talked about him, so his name is escaping me. But take a look at Demolition Access to the Twin Towers. You can find a link to that also on ic91.org.
0: Thanks. Another question is in Czech, that in the Czech Republic there is also a team of the Institute of the Construction Machinery of the Brno, let's say, university, technical university around Docent Němec. Who is among those who signed AE9 through some of the documents of that movement for the truth on the 11th of September, who also officially, let's say, confronted the version of collapsing these buildings of the disaster. Sorry. With the conclusion that the building with the parameters of the twins would fall a totally different way if it is, let's say, if the official story is valid.
1: Yes. I see that's Jana. She's a very active. Jana Juraňová.

0: you've got two Czech engineers opposing each other, and one is Ivan Nemec is right. That's that's Ivan my hint to you.
1: And his pupil, in fact, or how to call it, student, Juranjová, as I understood. So you are in touch with them.
0: Yep.
1: There is another story here. Still half a year, the pilots of the twins were under, let's say, burning in somehow inside the downstairs, since there was used the chemistry available only to the military people. The attack on Pentagon was a, how you call it, it's in fact a missile. And the video, which was somehow fixing it, was confiscated. I don't know this, whether missile on Pentagon. It's a matter of fact that those photos, shown even already by this Thierry Meyssan, you remember these snaps of Pentagon? There are missing, let's say, traces of, let's say, story with a plane. There are no wings, nothing, and there was a hole in the building.
0: Yeah. Well, okay. This is, again, as I mentioned before, this is an area where there is a lot of disagreement today within the 9/11 research community. Some people accuse one side of being infiltrators and so on. Some people accuse the other side of being infiltrators. I'm not particularly fond of those accusations being made. I don't think that it's very productive. There are, my understanding is that the photo, that there are other photos of the Pentagon that show that there was damage wider than just where the fuselage would have been, just that one hole. If you look at, the full, the full range of photos, that there is damage that's wider that could correspond to the wings. Now, I'm not saying that, like, again, I'm undecided on this, but there, that idea that it's just one hole is not quite accurate based on the photos. Now, explosives may account for the other damage. It may not have been a plane. I'm not drawing the conclusion, but I would encourage people to try to look at the full range of photos if that's something that they care about doing more research into.
1: Somebody says here that UTED have an information on this study, yes, on this team from Technical University in Brno, that there was even a book issued in English on it. And he believes that this document, this publication, would help you even at the court, if you go somehow to the court, as it says here. And another U.S. citizen has that study from Brno University, a U.S. citizen who is preparing the accusation to the court, and it was written in 2004 as a book on 9/11. I'm a little bit lost. I don't know who is it, but because the gentleman is saying that you have such an information about the Brno team and so on. Do you have also a book which was based on it?
0: Yeah, I know that. The Professor Nemec did the wrote a book, that his paper was essentially, he turned it into a book. We did that I worked with this family in the UK that is trying to get a new inquest. I still work with them, and I will be going to the UK 3 weeks from now because the family has a hearing in the UK Supreme Court.
1: I see.
0: In their effort to get a new inquest into the death of Jeff Campbell in the North Tower. But we did submit, in the original submission that we made for that of 2,500 pages of evidence about the demolition of the Twin Towers and Building 7, we did not include Professor Nemec's paper. We were vaguely aware of it, but it just, maybe because he's in Czech Republic or something, it did not make it into the sort of canon of most highly regarded research that's been done on the buildings and how the buildings came down. But with that said, when we did a second submission, this was probably would have been in the spring of 2024. We did include Nemec's paper, and we also got a statement from him, I believe. Because we were trying to contradict the Attorney General for England and Wales as part of their refusal of this family's request for a new inquest, said there is a consensus that the buildings collapsed.